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1: Ja.
2: I would like to welcome you to the workshop series titled Management of Money Impacts Eternity. The presenter, Tom Copeland, is a servant of the Lord Jesus Christ who has been called to teach God's Word on Finances since 1982. Tom has helped thousands of people learn and apply God's financial principles. Tom is the founder and president of Copeland Financial Ministries, and his financial moments are aired on numerous radio and TV stations. Now, Here's Tom teaching Management of Money Impacts Eternity.
3: I'd like to welcome you to the series called Management of Money Impacts Eternity. This is session one out of three sessions in this series. In this particular series, I'm dealing with building up treasures in heaven. In Matthew chapter 6, Jesus said, "Do not store up for yourselves treasures on earth, where moth and rust destroy and where thieves break in and steal, but store up for yourselves treasures in heaven, where moth and rust do not destroy and where thieves do not break in and steal. For where your treasure is, there your heart will be also." We can see that Jesus' instructions are very clear to us, that we should focus on storing up treasures in heaven rather than treasures on earth. Here's some questions. What is a treasure in heaven? What do you think would be a treasure in heaven? Think about that for a minute. Here's my suggested solution. I think it represents those things that we're going to treasure when we get to heaven, such as the salvation of people may be the most important thing, but also our personal relationship with Jesus Christ, God's peace, and God's joy, and also the rewards. This is very important. The rewards that God promises to his faithful servants. In Matthew 16:27, Jesus said, "For the Son of Man is going to come in his Father's glory with his angels, and then he will reward each person according to what they have done." Now the next question is this: what is a treasure on earth? Here's what I would suggest. Treasures on earth represent those things that we tend to value while we're here on earth, but they are very temporary in nature. And that would include things like money and material things. And those things are temporary in nature. As Paul said, money and material things, we brought nothing into this world, we shall take nothing out of it. 1 Timothy 6. And note also when I quoted Matthew chapter 6, in verse 21, Jesus said, "For where your treasure is, there your heart will be also." In other words, what you really treasure, you may say I put God first in everything, but the real truth, the real reflection of whether you put God first or not, is really represented by how you spend your money and your time. Regardless of what we may say, our bank account and our day timer reflects our true priorities. So one solution to doing this is start investing your money and your time in God's work, and often your heart will follow where you invest your money and where you invest your time. Once you get involved in things, you invest your money, often you'll start praying for those ministries that you contribute money to, that they'll be effective for the Lord. I like to say this, it is not selfish to build up treasures in heaven, to want to build up treasures in heaven. Some Christians, some people think that if they're building up treasures in heaven for themselves, that that's selfish. That's not true. When you focus on giving to the Lord's work, you're glorifying God, 2 Corinthians chapter 9, and you're demonstrating that you're not selfish with your money and material things. You're actually being willing to give it up in order to help other people. Selfishness is when you do things to benefit yourself, and often it indirectly hurts or costs someone else. Remember, God has unlimited resources, so the Lord can provide unlimited blessings in heaven for his faithful servants who have been trustworthy in managing the money that God has provided to them. Next topic I'd like to talk about is be careful of the love of money. The Apostle Paul warns in 1 Timothy chapter 6, "People who want to get rich fall into temptation and into a trap and into many foolish and harmful desires that plunge men into ruin and destruction. For the love of money," notice what Paul said here, he said, "the love of money is a root of all kinds of evil. Some people eager for money have wandered from the faith and pierced themselves with many griefs." And given that some of those people, you can see, even Christians can have a struggle with the love of money. Interesting, in the very next verse, Paul instructs us, "But you, O man of God, flee from all this, pursue righteousness, godliness, faith, love, endurance, and gentleness." 1 Timothy 6:11. The pursuit of these godly characteristics, such as righteousness, godliness, faith, love, endurance, and gentleness, will result in rewards in heaven. And in Ecclesiastes chapter 5, Solomon warns, "Whoever loves money never has money enough. Whoever loves wealth is never satisfied with his income." And he also went on to comment, "As goods increase, so do those who consume them." In other words, money and material things in and of themselves will never satisfy. And even when people have more money or more material things, they will tend to consume them for their own personal benefit, their own selfish desires, rather than giving them to God's work. And in verses 13 and 14, Solomon warns, "The abundance of a rich man permits him no sleep, I've seen a grievous evil under the sun, wealth hoarded to the harm of its owner. And I've seen that in my accounting practice last few decades, where people get so much money, they start worrying about where should I invest my money, what if I lose my money. Having a lot of money is fine. There's nothing wrong with it. God blessed Abraham, Job, you know, so many people, David in Scripture, with lots of money. But if you have a lot, you really need to look to the Lord as to how you should manage it, and certainly give generously to God's Word. So the conclusion here is the biblical truth is that money and material things in and of themselves will never satisfy. Be sure to ask God to enable you to avoid having an issue with the love of money. And the next one thing I'd like to talk about is be sure to serve God and not money. In Matthew 6:24, Jesus said, "No one can serve two masters. Either he will hate the one and love the other, or he will be devoted to the one and despise the other. You cannot serve both God and money." Here's some indicators that you could be serving money rather than God. One, excessive hard work. Proverbs chapter 23 says, "Do not wear yourself out to get rich. Have wisdom to show restraint. Cast but a glance at riches and they are gone, for they will surely sprout wings and fly off into the sky like an eagle." Number two, limited or no time with God each day. Number three, it would indicate you're serving money rather than God. Little or no involvement in ministry. Number four is giving very little to God's work. And of course, Proverbs 3, 9, and 10 says, "Honor the Lord with your wealth, with the first fruits of all your crops." Number five, a selfish lifestyle with no desire to give to God's work. The parable of the rich fool is an example of that. This is a farmer who was blessed one year with a tremendous crop. Nothing wrong with that. God can bless us. And rather than looking up and saying, "Lord, what do you want me to do with this surplus?" He said, "I know what I'm going to do. I'm going to tear down my barns and I'm going to store this up for me, for myself. And I'm going to take life easy, eat, drink, and be merry." And Jesus called him a fool. Because this very night your soul will be demanded of you, and who's going to get what you've stored up for yourself? He was not rich towards God. Some other spiritual problems that can give rise to financial problems, besides the love of money, would include worldly attitudes such as covetousness, a lack of contentment. Hebrews 13:5 says, keep your lives free from the love of money and be content with what you have. Greed, selfishness, and certainly pride can as well. How important is the kingdom of God and things of eternal value? How important are these things? In the parable of the hidden treasure, Jesus said, "The kingdom of heaven is like a treasure hidden in a field. When a man found it, he hid it again, and then in his joy he went and sold all he had and bought that field. Again, the kingdom of heaven is like a merchant looking for fine pearls. When he found one of great value, he went away and he sold everything and he bought it." This is Matthew chapter 13. God is saying that the kingdom of heaven is of such great value that we should be willing to give up everything we have on this earth in order to have the kingdom of heaven, which would include the greatest treasure of all, a personal relationship with Jesus Christ, not only here on earth, but also for eternity in heaven. Our relationship with Christ should be our highest priority. The Apostle Paul considered a personal relationship with Jesus Christ to be more important than anything else. In Philippians 3:8, Paul said, "What is more, I consider everything a loss compared to the surpassing greatness of knowing Christ Jesus my Lord, for whose sake I have lost all things. I consider them rubbish that I may gain Christ." Sometimes people will ask, what's the best investment? I'm going to tell you what it is in a minute. Here's the best investment, and it's guaranteed by God. In Matthew chapter 19, Jesus said, "And everyone who has left houses or brothers or sisters or father or mother or children or fields for my sake will receive 100 times as much and inherit eternal life." Notice from the money material thing perspective, Jesus is saying anyone who's willing to give up houses and fields, these are material things. Anyone that's willing to give up these material things for his sake will receive 100 times as much. What a promise from God. It's interesting. We can give up money and material things, houses and fields, which are temporary in nature, and receive 100 times as much from God in eternity. That's actually a 10,000% return. And you know what? It's guaranteed by God. What could be better? Please understand, I'm not teaching prosperity gospel. It's not appropriate for you to give money to God's work and then demand that God give you 100 times as much as soon as possible. God will not be manipulated by us. And God wants us to give to his work. Why? Out of our love for him, and as a way to say thank you for the gift of eternal life that we have in Jesus Christ. That's why we should be giving to God's work. If a Christian, I can say this, if they do manage money according to biblical principles, including developing and implementing a budget, using minimal debt, being content with God's provision, and giving generously to God's work, with the right heart, of course, then they've demonstrated they're faithful with a small amount. God may very well entrust them with more. That's very possible. That's one of the key principles in the parable of the 10 minas in Luke chapter 19, and I've seen it in real life, where God's people, they manage money according to biblical principles. They give generously and sacrificially to God's work, and you know what? God entrusts them with more because they've showed they've been trustworthy with a small amount. They're generally trustworthy with a larger amount. And that comes out also in the parable of the talents. If you remember the parable of the talents in Matthew chapter 25, Jesus told a story of a master, that is God, who entrusted five talents to one servant, two to another servant, and one talent to a third servant. The scripture says that after a long time, perhaps a lifetime, God returned and made the servants accountable for 100% of what he entrusted to them. By the way, they weren't accountable for just 10%. They were accountable for 100%. And it's interesting, to the two servants who had been faithful and made the effort to invest their master's money and utilize the resources and the talents and the abilities that they were given for God and for his kingdom, for those two servants, God said, "Well done, good and faithful servant. You've been faithful to a few things. I will put you in charge of many things. Come and share your master's happiness." As for the third servant, he was wicked and lazy. He made no effort to invest his master's money. He made no effort to use the time and the talents that God had given him here on earth for investing in God's kingdom in any way. He was lazy, and he actually, even if you read the scripture, he actually even insulted God, saying, "I knew you're a hard man, harvesting where you have not sown and gathering where you not have scattered seed." He actually insulted God, the King of Kings and Lord of Lords, who created everything in the first place. Amazing. And so because he was unfaithful, God took the talent that he had and he gave it to the first servant, to the faithful servant. And the parable of the talents makes it clear that at some point in the future, all of us are going to be accountable to God for 100% of what he's entrusted to us. We do not know when that day of accountability is going to come. It could be when Jesus Christ returns, or it could be when we die and we stand before Christ at the judgment seat of Christ, 2 Corinthians 5:10. And in session 6, I'm going to talk more about the judgment seat of Christ in details, where Christians are going to stand before God and we're going to give an account for our lives. If you've accepted Christ as Savior and Lord, you will spend eternity in heaven, no question. You'll be forgiven for your sin. But there'll be rewards or lack of rewards for Christians at the judgment seat of Christ, depending on what they did with the resources that God had given to them, including their money, their time, their talent. Further, it's also interesting that with respect to the parable of the talents, that the servant who had two talents and gained two more and received the same reward as the one who had five talents and gained five more. And that was, "Well done, good and faithful servant. You've been faithful with a few things. I'll put you in charge of many things. Come and share your master's happiness." We know, this is real life, we know that God gives different amounts of income to different people. So if you're a Christian, you should never think that you're not accountable to God because you have less income than someone else. So often I hear people say, "Well, I only make an average income or below average income. That guy over there, he makes way more than me. He's the one that can do the giving to God's work and give to God's church, not me." We're all individually accountable. In Romans 14:12, Paul said, "So then each of us will give account of himself to God." Each and every one of us will be accountable to the Lord. And please understand, certainly giving to God's work should be a priority, Proverbs 3, 9, and 10. But it's also important to provide for the needs of your family. In 1 Timothy 5, 8, it says, "If anyone does not provide for his relatives, especially for his immediate family, he has denied the faith and is worse than an unbeliever." Next topic, or subtopic here, is there will be rewards in heaven for biblical money management and godly character, for both of those things. In Matthew 16:27, Jesus said, "For the Son of Man is going to come in his Father's glory with his angels, then he will reward each person according to what he has done." Part of those rewards will come as a result of managing money according to biblical principles and God's specific will. Part of them will. And God will provide rewards in heaven for godly character as well. Have a look at 2 Peter 1:5-11, which states, "For this reason, make every effort to add to your faith goodness, and to goodness knowledge, and to knowledge self-control, and to self-control perseverance, and to perseverance godliness, and to godliness brotherly kindness, and to brotherly kindness love, If you possess these qualities in increasing measure, they will keep you from being ineffective and unproductive in your knowledge of our Lord Jesus Christ. So clearly, there will be rewards in heaven if we have these godly characteristics while we're here on earth. Interesting. Peter goes on to say in his book, if anyone does not have them, he is nearsighted and blind. Therefore, be more eager to make your calling and election sure. For if you do these things, you will never fall, and you will receive a rich welcome into the eternal kingdom of our Lord and Savior, Jesus Christ. The godly characteristics of self-control, which, by the way, would include self-discipline with respect to spending money, as well as brotherly kindness and godliness, which would include giving to God's work, and specifically our love for Christ should be the number one reason why we serve Christ and give generously to His work. And if we follow all these principles, what's the result? Again, I repeat it right out of the scripture. You'll be given a rich welcome into the eternal kingdom of our Lord and Savior, Jesus Christ. What could be better than that? Just think of that. And don't forget that money and material things are temporary. Let's keep that in mind. In 1 Timothy chapter 6, Paul said, "But godliness with contentment is great gain, for we brought nothing into the world, and we can take nothing out of it. But if we have food and clothing, we will be content with that." And in Ecclesiastes 5:15, it says, "Naked a man comes from his mother's womb, and as he comes, so he departs. He takes nothing with him from his labor that he can carry in his hand." Whatever you have on earth, take note of this, whatever you have on earth, you will lose when you die. That's absolutely certain. And whatever you give in Christ's name with a godly motive will ultimately come back to you in heaven 100-fold, 100 times as much. Yes, it's true, you cannot take it with you, but by managing money God's way and giving generously to God's work, in a sense, you can send it on ahead by investing the money that God's entrusted to you in such a way that it will result in eternal benefits for you and the people who are blessed by your giving. Always be sure to keep eternity in mind. Today, many Christians are saving for their retirement. Nothing wrong with that. It's consistent with Scripture. In the parable of the tower, Luke 14:28-30, Christ admonishes us to plan ahead. And the advice they're often given by financial advisors is to think 30 years ahead. Nothing wrong with that as well. This is fine from a worldly perspective, but from a biblical and eternal perspective, we should be thinking 30 million years ahead. In other words, what are you doing today with the money that God's entrusted to you that will result and have an eternal impact? What are you doing with it? As we give to God's work and we do things for the Lord, it is credited to your heavenly account. Paul said, this is Philippians 4:17, "Not that I am looking for a gift, but I am looking for what may be credited to your account." In other words, God is keeping track of the things we do for Him, and in particular, how we invest and use His money. Haggai 2:8. Think about it. Each time you give to God's work, there's a credit to your heavenly account, which you and many others will benefit from when you get to heaven. Here's my comment, the way I like to put it. Investing money in God's work is an excellent way to convert a temporal asset such as money into something of eternal value. When you invest in God's work, you're taking money, which is very temporary, and you're converting it into something that's of eternal value, which will be rewarded in heaven. And God will even bless you here on earth, but I think the big rewards come in heaven. As part of your regular giving, be sure to give to the poor. Take note of what Jesus said when he talked about us giving to the poor. In Luke 12:33, Jesus said, "Sell your possessions and give to the poor. Provide purses for yourselves that will not wear out, a treasure in heaven that will not be exhausted." Look at that, a treasure in heaven that will not be exhausted, where no thief comes and no moth destroys. Wow, think about that. When we give to the poor, Jesus makes it clear that He's going to give us a treasure in heaven that will not be exhausted. In other words, when we give to God's work while we're here on earth, in this case, and I think in general, but also when we give to God's work for people that are poor, the blessings and treasures in heaven will benefit us and others for eternity. As you do your giving, keep this in mind. In Matthew chapter 6, Jesus admonished us basically to do our giving in secret. He talked about the Pharisees who did their acts of righteousness before men, and Christ said, if you do that, you're going to have no reward from your Father in heaven. So when you give to the needy, do not let your left hand know what your right hand is doing, so your giving may be done in secret. Then your Father who is in heaven can reward you. Here's a key point. Make the paradigm shift to focus on things of eternal value. Christians need to make the paradigm shift. That is, from acquiring material things and spending money on their wants and desires, in other words, stop doing that or reduce it anyhow, but rather invest money in God's kingdom, which will result in great rewards in heaven for eternity. That's why Jesus told us to build up treasures in heaven as opposed to building up treasures on earth, Matthew chapter 6. For a believer, once they understand that they're stewards of God's money and there will be incredible rewards in heaven for using money for eternal purposes, there should be a huge difference in respect of the priorities of money management by a Christian as compared to a non-Christian. Unfortunately today, most Christians manage and use money in a similar fashion to non-believers, often buying things they don't need on credit, accumulating debt, and as the debt goes up, inevitably their giving goes down. In my experience, very few Christians can be entrusted with a lot of money because when most Christians receive more money, they raise their standard of living rather than raising their standard of giving. Or some believers just hoard money and material things, both of which result in no rewards in heaven. If you're hoarding money or you're just spending it on yourself, it's not going to result in rewards in heaven. But let's remember this. Heaven, not earth, is our home. The truth is we tend to store up treasures here on earth because people think of earth as being our home. The truth is earth is not our home. As we're on this earth for a relatively short period of time compared to eternity. Remember, 60, 70, 80, 90 years, however long you live, is short compared to eternity. As described in Hebrews chapter 11, the patriarchs lived as aliens and strangers on earth, longing for a better country, a heavenly one. In other words, these great men of God recognized that earth was not their home, but just a temporary place where they would sojourn while they were here alive. But more importantly, their eternal destiny was in heaven. In Philippians 3:20, Paul said, "But our citizenship is in heaven, and we eagerly await a Savior from there, the Lord Jesus Christ." So as Christians, we need to remember that our citizenship is in heaven, and our home, eternal home, is in heaven. Be willing to moderate your lifestyle. I'm going to give the example of Moses. Moses was a godly man who had his priorities right with respect to money and material things. He chose to be mistreated amongst the people of God rather than to enjoy the pleasures of Egypt for a short time, Hebrews 11:25. And he regarded disgrace for the sake of Christ of greater value than the treasures of Egypt because he was looking ahead to his reward. He knew he would get rewards and blessings in heaven for leading the people of Israel and forgoing those material things that are offered by Egypt. So he understood all that and he focused on things of eternal value. Faithfulness to God is critical. 1 Corinthians 4:2 is a key verse. Now it is required that those who have been given a trust must prove faithful. Faithfulness to God is the key. And I believe the key question that God will ask us after we die at the judgment seat of Christ is this: what did you do with what I entrusted to you in terms of money, time, talents, and spiritual gifts? Did you use the resources wisely according to biblical principles and in an unselfish manner to bring glory to God? Christians need to understand that how we use the money and material things that God has entrusted to us will result in rewards or lack of rewards when we get to heaven, as we will be accountable at the judgment seat of Christ. And I'm going to talk about this more in session 3. For those Christians who have managed money God's way and given generously to God's work, there will be tremendous rewards in heaven that will last for eternity. So clearly the wise man or woman makes it a priority to invest money, time, and talent in God's work. I'd now like to go through a case study. The names, as usual, are selected at random. Wayne and Diane are married. They are both Christians. They attend a Bible-believing church, but have very limited involvement in their church or any other ministry. They both work full-time and earn above-average incomes. Wayne likes to drive a rather expensive car, which he turns in every 3 years, resulting in a larger-than-normal car payment. And Wayne enjoys golfing, and he pays a significant amount of annual fees for the prestigious golf course that he belongs to. Diane, on the other hand, enjoys her trips to the shopping mall, purchasing clothes, ornaments for the house, and various things, most of which are not our wants and desires as opposed to needs. As a result, Wayne and Diane spend all of their regular income They have no savings, and when an unexpected expenditure is incurred, they are forced into debt. Because of their ongoing significant monthly expenses and the accumulation of debt, they give very little to God's work, less than 2% of their income. So here's the question. Do you think Wayne and Diane are building up treasures in heaven, or are they focused on treasures on earth? I think the answer is clear. They're clearly focused on treasures on earth, where moth and rust destroy and thieves break in and steal. Wayne's cars will wear out even while he's on earth, and the significant amount he pays for his golf club is not building up treasures in heaven. Rather, it's simply enjoyment for himself, and I've not got nothing against people that golf or buy cars, but he's buying expensive cars every 3 years. Diane's purchase of clothes and ornaments that are unnecessary or temporary in nature, and a split second after she dies, she'll realize they have no eternal benefit. So what do you think? What do they really treasure? And I think it's clear what they treasure. They treasure the material things and the enjoyment that they can get while they're here on earth. They're not focused on eternal values. Here's another question. Let's suppose they became open to some biblical financial counsel. What advice would you give them and provide a reference to Scripture? I think they need to make the paradigm shift from focusing on material things to focusing on things of eternal value. Number two, Wayne and Diane need to understand that they've been focusing on material things, which are treasures on earth, and are very temporary in nature, which they will lose a split second after they die. For example, Wayne would be well advised to purchase a much less expensive car and cut back on what he spends on golfing. Similarly, Diane should reduce what she spends at the shopping mall. And number four, both Wayne and Diane need to learn to be content with less, which should result in a surplus of cash flow each month, which enable them to give generously to God's work and also to pay down debt, because they got quite a bit of debt. So here's my summary of this session. Most Christians need to make the paradigm shift from changing their focus from temporal things and pleasures, which are treasures on earth, and rather focus on things that last for eternity, which are treasures in heaven. Treasures in heaven would include developing a close relationship with the Lord Jesus Christ, and then giving generously to God's work, witnessing to people, serving the Lord in ministry, and displaying godly character as a witness for the Lord. Yes, most Christians will have to give up some temporal things, but from an eternal perspective, their lives will be much more effective, and God will bless them in heaven for eternity. What could be better than that? I'm going to close in prayer. Father, I trust you that through your word and your spirit, you will speak to the people that are listening to this show today, and that you'll touch their hearts, and that I just pray that everyone listening would be motivated and encouraged by you, Lord, and upheld by you, Lord, so that they could learn your way of managing money and get their focus on things of eternal value, the things that are going to last for eternity, that are going to result in the salvation of people, discipleship of people, and are going to result in rewards for when they get to heaven, not only for them, but for many others as well. Just many blessings, Lord. Just guide and direct everyone listening to this show. In Jesus' name, amen.
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1: Most people do not understand the long-term negative implications of governments accumulating debt. Generally, government deficits lead to increased taxes, fewer programs for its citizens, and inflation as central banks fund the deficits through increasing the money supply. It is a crime that billions of dollars of government debt is being passed down to future generations. This is contrary to God's word. Proverbs 13:22 says, a good person leaves an inheritance to their children and their children's children. In other words, a good person leaves assets, not liabilities. However, when governments seriously restrict their spending and have a surplus rather than a deficit, then the surplus will enable the government to pay down debt and help those who legitimately need it. And of course, the people should vote for the government leaders who have a history of managing according to biblical principles, not those who incur large deficits and spend money unwisely. To learn more, go to CopelandFinancialMinistries.org. 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

Genesis 32, verse 28 says, "Your name won't be Jacob any longer, but Israel, because you struggled with God and with men and won." Two opposing sides are tearing apart my old community. One side is fighting to save farmland from development. Paved over, it will never again produce food. The other side says a factory could bring many jobs and swell the tax base. Building houses for workers could create more jobs, but would require expensive infrastructure. The struggle has no simple answer. Jacob was a fighter. He struggled with his twin in the womb, grabbing his brother's heel. He was deceitful, and with his mother's help, he tricked his old father into giving him the blessing meant for his brother, then fled for his life. He was cunning. Working for his uncle Laban, Jacob multiplied his own wealth at Laban's expense, and then slipped away without Laban's knowledge. Not a good resume. Yet Jacob had a more positive side. In today's reading, Jacob wrestles with a stranger in the middle of the night. He refuses to let go until he receives a blessing, so the man gives him a new name, Israel, which means one who wrestles or struggles with God. He became the patriarch of a nation. But for the rest of Jacob's story until his death in Genesis 49, he is at times called Jacob and at other times called Israel. Does the use of both names in his ongoing story indicate a continuing struggle? How do I deal with struggles that entangle me? Can I keep an open mind, listen, and look at the many sides with patience, clear vision, and much wisdom? God of supreme wisdom, guide my thinking and actions when I feel trapped in impossible struggles.

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Menno Media is a publishing ministry that aims to provide thoughtful, faith-based curricula and books that are rooted in Anabaptist theology and practice.

0: Welcome to the Mercy Minute with Mercy Ships CEO, Dr. Michelle White.
1: Texas summers had prepared Dr. Jerry for a lot of heat, but serving with Mercy Ships introduced him to a different kind of endurance. One day, he met a woman suffering from a devastating childbirth injury that had forced her to leave her village. Still, she refused to give up hope. In oppressive heat, she walked 14 miles searching for healing aboard the Mercy Ship. A few weeks after her successful surgery, Dr. Jerry spotted her again on the gangway. She'd made the long journey once more just to thank him. In her hands was an embroidered cloth for him to wipe his brow. Proverbs chapter 11, 25 says, "Whoever brings blessing will be enriched, and one who waters will himself be watered." And standing there in the heat, Dr. Jerry realized he'd received far more than he had given.
0: Visit mercyships.org for more information.

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1: I'm done, sir. I've packed your personal belongings, but what about your costumes and makeup?
0: Oh, leave them. Let's just get out of here. Oh, grab that case.
1: Yes, sir. Oh, what's in here?
0: My reviews.
1: Oh, but sir, I thought we were packing light.
0: Why don't you pack really light and take only the good reviews? Uh-oh. Regis. How good to see you again. Oh, please, Edwin. You happy to see me? Hardly. I am glad we had a chance to meet up, though. You see, I owe you a debt of gratitude.
2: No, Regis, you don't owe me anything.
1: Nothing at all.
0: Oh, but I do. You see, thanks to my past, misdeeds, I thought I'd have to fight to be accepted once again by the denizens of this fair town. Imagine my surprise when I discovered that because of your sterling reputation, not only am I accepted, I'm welcomed.
2: It really wasn't my doing, Regis.
1: They're good people.
0: Oh, tut, tut, tut. You're far too modest, Edwin. You have restored the name Blackguard to a position of honor. Not an easy thing to do. And for that, I am grateful.
2: Think nothing of it.
1: Yes, the pleasure was all his.
0: How droll. And now, Edwin, allow me to return the favor.
2: Really, Regis, you don't have to.
0: You can either continue to help me, or I can make life very miserable for you.
1: That's your offer?
0: Yes. And it's final, if you know what I mean.
2: Regis, please. These people have treated me with a great deal of kindness. I was just leaving. I want nothing of your intrigue and secrets. Please, let me go.
0: What a simpering fool you are. All right. Be up and be gone.
2: Oh, thank you, Regis. Thank you, thank you, thank you. Shakespeare, the bags!
1: Yes, sir.
0: Oh, and Edwin.
2: Yes?
0: If you see Mumsy, give her my love. And tell her she still owes me for the hip operation.
2: Of course, Regis.
0: Goodbye.

0: the office, Connie?
1: Turn on the radio quick to the Brian Dern Show.
0: Okay. What's going on?
1: Something weird. Dern's doing a special broadcast, and he just said he has a big announcement to make about the recall election.
0: Oh, boy. What now?
1: Turn it up.
2: Special edition of the Crying Brian Dern Show. As all of you know, I think this city is going down the tubes, especially since the last election. We've had a sharp increase in crime, general unrest, and now our illustrious mayor is suspected of malfeasance and misconduct. Apparently, a lot of you agree with me that Mayor Riley and his cronies are to blame for all our troubles because you've authorized a recall vote. I've been putting out the call for anyone with the guts and the wherewithal to stand up to Riley. Well, my call has been answered. With me here in the studio is the man who says he'll bring our troubles to an end.
0: It's just Bart Rathbone announcing his intention to run for mayor again.
1: I don't think so.
2: Tell you about himself. Ladies and gentlemen, Dr. Regis Blackard.
1: What?
0: No, it can't be.
3: Hello, Odyssey. I've come home.
1: I can't believe it.
0: This is impossible. He's dead.
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5: This is Brock Peterson from Channel 10 News reporting on the stunning announcement by former resident Dr. Regis Blackard that he will run against incumbent Mayor Tom Riley in a recall election. Earlier today, I spoke with Dr. Blackard in front of Rathbone's Electric Palace, where he told me just why he is doing this.
3: Well, Brock, when I left Odyssey several years ago, I felt the citizens of the town and I parted on somewhat less than friendly terms. It was all a large misunderstanding on the part of some very well-meaning people here, among them your current mayor. I was trying to improve the town, but the voices of resistance spoke louder than my own.
5: Dr. Blackard, isn't it true that you used to own the very property where the Electric Palace now stands?
3: Yes. I had a discovery emporium for youngsters called Blackard's Castle.
5: A discovery emporium? You mean like Wit's End?
3: Well, some might have called us competitors, yes. Blackard's Castle offered the youth of Odyssey a chance to examine and explore the latest in computer and electronics technology in a fun-filled environment. Wit's End, well, I'm sure your audience already knows what it offers.
5: What happened to Blackard's Castle?
3: Alas, it burned to the ground one evening at the hands of a foe of progress and progressive thought. It's a shame, really. The castle was becoming quite popular, and more importantly, the kids were learning, truly learning. Now, all they have is Wit's End. You see, Brock, that's one of the reasons why I'm running for mayor, to restore that kind of forward thinking. By working together under my leadership, we can return Odyssey to its former glory and build a community that's the envy of the world.
5: That was former resident and now mayoral candidate Dr. Regis Blackard. In other news, more vandalism visited Odyssey last night. Only this round seems to have come from a surprising source. At least that's according to the victim, Mrs. Lorraine Steeb of Oaklawn Drive.
6: Well, I was about to go to bed when I heard a commotion out near my old storage shed. I went out to check on it and saw some kid dressed in a costume. Looked like something from a Bible movie. Didn't think any more about it until this morning when I came out to this. Graffiti. All over my shed. Some of the words are so bad, I don't know if you can show them on TV.
5: This isn't the first sighting of a costumed figure in the night. But up until now, they were known for their acts of goodness and charity. A gang of true do-gooders. And so the question remains, has the good gang gone bad? For Channel 10 News,
3: I'm Brock Peterson.
0: Oh, great. Just great. Now the Israelites are getting blamed for the bad things.
1: Jason, you know that it wasn't an Israelite who spray-painted Lorraine's shed.
0: Of course I know it, Connie. But the news media doesn't. What exactly did happen last night?
1: Well, one of the boys painted Lorraine's shed. He sneaked off to clean the brushes and came back to find graffiti where he had painted.
0: And Lorraine picked that moment to step outside.
1: Yeah. Oh. Looks like the bones of wrath are following the Israelites around and undoing the good things we're trying to do.
0: Well, we need to find out how they're getting their information.
1: Yeah. But the bones and the Israelites aren't our main concern right now. The bigger question is Blackard.
0: True.
1: He is really outdoing himself this time.
0: If he's behind it. We don't want to jump to any conclusions. The only thing we know for sure is that he's running for mayor.
1: But why? I mean, being mayor of Odyssey just isn't his style. There must be another reason.
0: Yeah. I think it's time I met with Dr. Blackard in person.
1: Now, wait a minute, Jason. You don't know who you're dealing with here.
0: It's all right, Connie. I appreciate the concern, but all I want to do is talk to him. I'll be at the Harlequin Theater in case you need me.
1: Why there?
0: Well, I'm going to ask Edwin what he can tell me about his brother.
1: Hey, listen, before you go there, there's something I've been meaning to ask you.
0: Huh? What?
1: Well, when we first heard that Dr. Blackard was back and running for mayor, you said it was impossible, that he's dead.
0: I did?
1: Yeah. What did you mean by that?
0: Nothing. I mean, I think any candidate that goes up against Tom Riley is dead. Blackard doesn't stand a chance, right?
1: Right.
0: Listen, Eugene told me he's going to be toying with the Imagination Station and he doesn't want anyone using it, so keep the kids away, okay?
1: Yeah, sure.
0: Great. Now, hold down the fort and I'll be back soon.
1: Hey, bye. Be careful. More secrets. Nobody ever tells me anything.
0: Hello? Edwin? Shakespeare? Anybody home?
7: Hiya, Jace. Come on in.
0: What?
7: Oh, sorry. Didn't mean to scare you. There's nothing quite as spooky as an empty theater, is there?
0: Who are you?
7: Well, my friends all call me Jellyfish, but you can call me Jellyfish.
0: What are you doing here? Where's Edwin Blackard?
7: Oh, he and that sidekick of his had to leave suddenly. A family emergency. But don't worry, there's still someone here who wants to see you, live and on stage.
8: Hello, Jason. Caught any good viruses lately?
0: Dr. Blackard.
8: That will be all, Jellyfish.
7: Sure thing. Hey, see you around, Whitaker.
8: Won't you join me on stage for some refreshments? My brother may be a scenery-chewing ham, but he does have excellent taste. Lemonade?
0: No, thanks. So, it really is you.
8: In the flesh.
0: Yeah, that's what's confusing me. Seems last time I saw you, you'd been stuck with a syringe full of Ruku virus. If you don't mind my asking, why are you still alive?
8: Ah, therein lies the tale. As I'm sure you know, Ruku is extremely unstable. If it's exposed to the air, it dies. Apparently, the virus I received had been thus exposed. It was strong enough to make me very ill, even to simulate death, but not to kill me.
0: Fortunate. So, why are you in Odyssey?
8: To run for mayor.
0: Oh, come on, stop the charade. If you're here because of me, you're wasting your time. I'm not with the agency anymore.
8: And I am no longer with European security. So we have no reason to mistrust each other, do we?
0: Well, except that the folks here told me about what you did all those years ago.
8: Did they? What did I do?
0: Tried to steal a powerful computer program my father created called Applesauce. Then there was that little incident in Chicago where you tried to steal a computer filled with military secrets.
8: And while they were telling you all this, did the good citizens of Odyssey also happen to mention that your father destroyed both programs?
0: Destroyed them?
8: Yes. He fixed the military computer so that the files would be corrupted the instant anyone started it up. And I believe he outright erased Applesauce. Your father deprived Europe and the United States of valuable information that would have benefited both nations immeasurably. So in a very real sense, Jason, he did the stealing, not I.
0: You'll never win points with me by insulting my father.
8: Insulting? Oh, Jason, can you really be that naive about the business you and I and your father were once a part of? International security is a high-risk game, but it is a game. There's nothing personal in it. I respected your father because he understood that. What he didn't understand was that ultimately we were on the same side.
0: Same side?
8: Yes, just as you and I were in Switzerland. I only wish I could have made your father understand. But that's all in the past. My earnest desire now is the same as yours, to live a normal life.
0: And you think you'll get that as mayor of Odyssey?
8: Well, I never said I wanted to be bored. So, do I pass the test?
0: I didn't come here to test you, Doctor. But you know, you can't hide the truth forever.
8: Oh, then you still don't trust me.
0: Of course I do. About as much as one former security agent can trust another. Which is also why I'm going to be watching you.
8: Well, while you're watching, how about an endorsement?
0: Very funny. Just stay on your toes, Doc. You don't know what you're getting into. You're among honest people now.
8: I'll try to keep that in mind. Thanks for stopping by. We must do it again soon. Jellyfish.
7: Right here.
8: Did you get it?
7: Every word, live on tape.
8: Excellent. Glossman.
9: Yes, sir, Dr. Blackard?
8: Are you set for the council meeting?
9: I am.
8: What about our council members? Have they been adequately taken care of?
9: Every palm grease, sir. Yes, sir, they've all been taken care of.
8: Good. You see, my dear Jason, it's not I, but you who don't know what you're getting into.

0: And so, members of the council, the fact is we don't really know what we're dealing with here. The elements in the soil under Witt's End are highly unusual and must be examined further. Therefore, until a proper determination can be made about those elements and their potential health hazard, I request that you order Witt's End closed down.
1: Quiet, please.
2: Members of the council, I protest. There is no proof that these elements are hazardous, and no one has ever gotten sick from playing at Witt's End.
3: Right.
2: Now, if you close it down, you will be depriving the kids of this community of a valuable educational resource.
3: Absolutely. Right.
0: Members of the council, we all know of Mayor Riley's close association with Witt's End. It's even closer than his association with the Edgebiter Chemical Company.
2: No. That was way out of line, Glossman.
0: The point is, Tom Riley has had a vested interest in Witt's End for years. He's even managed the place on several occasions. How can he possibly be objective about it? Besides, is it really appropriate for a mayor who is in the middle of a recall election to try and use his influence to sway the council on what is for him an arguably personal matter?
4: You bet.
3: No.
2: I'm warning you, Glossman. I am not going to take any more of these attacks on my character.
1: Tom, that's enough.
2: Hank, you can see what he's doing.
1: Yes, but I also know that he's right. You're too close to this, and you're just making matters worse with these outbursts. Is the council ready to vote?
2: Hank, please, we need to talk about this more.
1: I don't want to drag this thing out, Tom. We have other business to tend to. The motion before the council is that we use the city's rights as landowners to close Witt's End until a thorough investigation can be conducted of the lands beneath it. How do you vote? Ms. Turner?
5: Aye.
1: Mr. Gresham?
6: Aye.
1: Mr. Porath?
7: Nay.
1: Ms. Jackson?
8: Nay.
2: That leaves the deciding vote up to you, Hank. What'll it be?
1: I vote aye. The motion is carried.
0: There we go. A fine looking sign. By order of the City of Odyssey, until further notice, Witt's End is closed.

0: wit's end closed? And Dr. Blackard running for mayor? What does he really want? Will Jason find out in time to stop him? Things are definitely heating up around here. Believe me, you don't want to miss anything. So make sure you keep listening. Meanwhile, if you want to write, just send your card or letter to Adventures in Odyssey, Colorado Springs, Colorado, 80995. Or in Canada, write to Fox 9800, Vancouver, BC, V6B4G3. 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It's called The Return. That address again is Adventures in Odyssey, Colorado Springs, Colorado, 80995. 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Our production engineer was Dave Arnold. And our executive producer, Chuck Bolte. And I'm Chris, hoping you'll join us again next time for more Adventures in Odyssey.
1: It's life-changing excitement on the next Adventure in Odyssey. 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With the closing of Wit's End, his life has ended. 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
2: Most people do not understand the long-term negative implications of governments accumulating debt. Generally, government deficits lead to increased taxes, fewer programs for its citizens, and inflation as central banks fund the deficits through increasing the money supply. It is a crime that billions of dollars of government debt is being passed down to future generations. This is contrary to God's word. Proverbs 13:22 says, a good person leaves an inheritance to their children and their children's children. In other words, a good person leaves assets, not liabilities. However, when governments seriously restrict their spending and have a surplus rather than a deficit, then the surplus will enable the government to pay down debt and help those who legitimately need it. And of course, the people should vote for the government leaders who have a history of managing according to biblical principles, not those who encourage large deficits and spend money unwisely. To learn more, go to CopelandFinancialMinistries.org. 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

0: Die Kindred Credit Union sei Maya aus bloßen Kund. 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Wenn je bei einer Credit Union eine Bankrechnung hat, dann wird verdeinst, träne Jüngertult in noch nicht die Gemeinschaft. Tim Maya lehren, erobt uns an bei 559-773-9559.
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2: Texas summers had prepared Dr. Jerry for a lot of heat, but serving with Mercy Ships introduced him to a different kind of endurance. One day, he met a woman suffering from a devastating childbirth injury that had forced her to leave her village. Still, she refused to give up hope. In oppressive heat, she walked 14 miles searching for healing aboard the Mercy Ship. A few weeks after her successful surgery, Dr. Jerry spotted her again on the gangway. She'd made the long journey once more just to thank him. In her hands was an embroidered cloth for him to wipe his brow. Proverbs chapter 11, 25 says, "Whoever brings blessing will be enriched, and one who waters will himself be watered." And standing there in the heat, Dr. Jerry realized he'd received far more than he had given.
1: Visit mercyships.org for more information.

0: Kopfschlag fertigen. Hier dann nur die Wiederholung mit Donna und Lillian. Dankeschön für Hörchen. Welcome, everyone. Today I have with me a guest you have heard from before and a new guest, both of them from St. Thomas Elgin General Hospital. Donna, who is the inpatient stroke unit manager, and the new guest today is Lillian, the outpatient stroke clinic nurse. Welcome to Donna and Lillian.
1: Thank you.
2: Thanks for having us.
0: I appreciate having you back in again, Donna. The last time we talked about a lot about stroke health. So did both of you maybe just want to introduce yourselves a little bit, your roles, and maybe recap a little bit what we had chatted about last time?
2: Sure. So again, my name is Donna. I'm the manager of the inpatient stroke unit and also the manager of the outpatient clinic at St. Thomas Elgin General Hospital. I've been with St. Thomas for a number of years, since 2003. Last time when I was here for the interview, we did talk a lot about stroke types, the two mm-hmm. major types of strokes, yes. and a little bit of what to do from a signs and symptoms perspective, and a little bit about prevention of stroke as well.
0: Mm-hmm. And Lillian?
1: So my name's Lillian. I'm the outpatient stroke clinic nurse. I've been at the hospital since 2013 in my current role since 2017. And my role is to see outpatient stroke patients. And 90% of my role is to educate on stroke prevention.
0: Okay. So when you say outpatient stroke patients, these are ones who have been in the hospital stroke?
1: So these are people that have come from family physician, other ERs. We follow up after patients are discharged from hospital. So we see an array of patients for
0: okay.
1: all of Elgin.
0: So they would be referred to you. And then what would be, so when somebody gets referred to you, what would be your initial role? How would you, like, you would just check to see where they're at and then kind of help them navigate?
1: Yeah. So I triage the referrals. So each patient order of priority. So urgent cases obviously come first. Most of my patients, my goal is to try to see them within 24 to 48 hours of receiving the referral. Not always do you have to be admitted, but even if you're not admitted, it's still important to be seen and assessed and all the investigations initiated or started.
0: We were just chatting a little bit before we started recording. So last time we had chatted about the FAST acronym. A few letters have been added to that. So I don't know if either of you want to kind of just go over and remind us again what that acronym is and what has been added to it.
1: Sure. So the acronym is FAST. So F stands for face. So we're looking for, does your face droop? Are you having trouble eating, swallowing? We're looking for drooling. A is for arms. Can you lift your arm? But that goes to the whole one side of the body. So any weakness, numbness, heaviness, inability to hold on to things, or you're dropping things.
0: You say one side of the body, so you mean as in it would either be all on your left or all on your right.
1: Correct. So right side of brain strokes affect left side. Mm. Left side affects right side. You can have full body symptoms, but then that's more of a heavy bleed or a posterior stroke.
0: Okay. So it's a little bit of a different kind, but
1: yes.
0: Generally speaking,
1: yes.
0: Yeah. So stroke on the one side will have symptoms on the other side
1: yes,
0: of the body.
1: That's correct.
0: Okay.
1: So then S stands for speech. So we're looking, are you slurring your words? Are your words garbled? Are you not making sense? Are you having trouble getting your words out, like speaking at all? Sometimes people know what they're trying to say. They think they're communicating, but mm-hmm. on the other end, the words aren't coming out right, wrong words, inappropriate words, those kinds of things. And then T is for time. Time is brain. That's our motto. So we always want you to call 911, regardless of where you are. We'd never want you driving to hospital just because there is a protocol in our ambulance service. They have a checklist and they take you to the most appropriate hospital.
0: Yes. So that was something we talked about last time. And I think it's still very important to really emphasize mm-hmm. there. It's not just about whether or not you think you're fine to drive. It's also about the fact that with EMS, they have protocols like you mentioned.
1: Right.
0: So it's important to know these because if they may take you to not the wrong hospital, but
2: the hospital, so they may take you to a hospital that does not provide treatment because mm-hmm. there is a treatment window. So even if you did drive or you're driving a family member, you thought, you know, say, for yep. example, St. Thomas is 20 minutes away. I'm just going to hop in the car.
0: Yep.
2: But we don't provide certain therapies for treatment or we so call as in interventions.
0: We, and St. Thomas doesn't, like, there's limitations.
2: Yep. So, but then you are now have increased time since the time of onset where they'll then have to get you to University Hospital emergency mm-hmm. to have the assessment and treatment there.
0: Mm-hmm.
2: So that's why it's critical to just call EMS and then they know yes. from their criteria and their checklist to then get you to the most appropriate hospital as fast yes. as possible.
0: You mentioned the increased time from onset.
2: Mm-hmm.
0: So do you want to just kind of explain what you mean by
1: yeah.
0: that?
1: Yeah, I can explain that. So that's the minute the symptoms start.
0: Yes. Yeah, so it's important to yes. monitor, to notice that, to make note of that.
1: Right. So from the moment those symptoms start, it's important. We have a 4 to 6 hour window. Every patient is different.
0: Mm-hmm.
1: But that's the time frame that you need to be into hospital, your brain scanned, because we're looking for what type of stroke possibly is causing mm-hmm. your symptoms. Because if you have a bleed in your brain, we can't give you certain medications. If it's a clotting type stroke, then we can. So we need you to be there, your brain scanned, all of these things happening. If you are a clot type stroke that you're going to get the medication for, that medication has to be within your body, done within a certain window of time.
0: Yes. And maybe reiterate, so why is it important a certain amount of time? Or to try to get it within a certain amount of time.
1: So if it's a clot type stroke, we want to be able to either dissolve it or retrieve it, meaning taking it out. The longer we wait, the more brain cells die, right? So that
0: yes.
1: that oxygen or that blood flow to the certain part of the brain is being blocked. So the longer of the span of time of treatment, the more brain cells we lose.
0: And the more damage that happens.
1: Exactly.
0: And the more that they have to heal from. So
1: yeah.
0: maybe just kind of on a aside, if damage happens through a stroke or something like that, once it happens, is that reversible?
1: So dead is dead.
0: Mm-hmm.
1: Yeah. You can recover from some of the symptoms. Everyone is different. It's per patient, right? Some people come back really quickly. Sometimes it takes weeks to months. Sometimes there's people that it takes years to recover.
0: Mm-hmm.
1: And then there's the unfortunate people that don't ever get back to the way they were prior to.
0: Mm-hmm.
1: But even in that early onset, like acute stroke, meaning that you're actively having a stroke,
0: mm-hmm.
1: you go to the inpatient unit. Once you're assessed and you're in that safe window to start therapy, so the earlier therapy that you can start, the better the outcome. It just depends on the size of the stroke, the area of the stroke, what it's have been affected, mm-hmm. that kind of thing. So
0: yes, but that's why it's critical as soon as possible, right?
1: That's
0: because the more damage that happens, the more things in your life that it affects.
1: Exactly.
0: Mm-hmm. Right.
1: So walking, speaking, mm-hmm. relationships,
0: the
1: behavior.
0: Brain does a lot.
1: Yeah. Yes, it does.
2: Yeah, all
1: it
2: of
1: does.
2: Us.
0: Yes.
2: Yeah.
1: Yeah.
0: So that's definitely extremely important. So if you suspect a stroke, call 911.
1: Right.
0: Now, there was two other letters added to this acronym FAST.
1: Yes.
0: Do you want to explain those a bit?
1: Okay. So it's B. So B and E. So B stands for balance. So I tell people all of a sudden you are off balance, if you feel like you're leaning one side to the other or you're having trouble walking, then this would be an alert to mm-hmm. pay attention. And then eyes has been added. So if you have blurry vision, loss of vision, double vision, it's the only way I can explain this is like a curtain. Like a curtain has been closed
0: okay,
1: over
0: yes.
1: your eye, and it can be top down, bottom up, or to the side.
0: Mm-hmm.
1: And all of these things can be in one eye or both.
0: Okay, I was just going to ask,
1: yes.
0: is it typical one eye, both? So that could be both.
1: Yes.
0: Mm-hmm. Okay.
1: Yes.
0: And typically, would somebody notice all of these symptoms, one of them, like...
1: Stroke can be one symptom. Yeah.
0: Mm-hmm.
1: So it's not, you don't have to, and a lot of people think that you have to have all the
0: mm-hmm.
1: check off. So that's not true. It can be one symptom. So you always want to err on the side of caution.
0: Yes.
1: Call 911. Get yourself help. I tell my patients in my clinic, it's always better to have help and not need it than need
0: yes.
1: it and not have it. Right.
0: Yes.
1: So it's always yep. important.
0: That is something I often say when it comes to any emergency preparedness.
1: Yes.
0: It's always better to be safe than sorry, right? Better get the help and then not need it versus
1: yeah.
0: opposite.
2: And everybody that's coming to help you are not going to say, oh, you shouldn't have called.
0: Like, yes.
2: So there's no embarrassment. There's no judgment. It's just that you have that one symptom and you're not feeling
0: mm-hmm.
2: well. Simply just call because you want want to be able to have that assessment to understand what's going on, right?
0: Yes, it's very important. So if there's one thing you remember, remember that if you suspect stroke, any of the symptoms as we talked about, call 911 and get checked out.